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Hello and welcome to Sound Words. I'm Derek French and I'm joined by John Hall. It's good to be with you again. In the last two programmes, we've been considering some of the Bible's teaching about the Holy Spirit.

0: We've seen he's a real person and also that he's God. And today we're going to begin thinking about his work. This, of course, is far-reaching, but today we're going to confine ourselves to the Holy Spirit's work in relation to the Lord Jesus Christ and the plan of salvation. So I've asked John Hall if he'd explain what the Bible has to teach us about this.
1: Well, yes, Derek, as we've seen before, the sequence is this. God the Father plans, God the Son carries out the plan. He came, he lived, he died, he rose again. The Spirit then applies the work of Christ. Yet we need to be careful not to separate them too much, because God is one, and each person of the Godhead is involved in the other's activity. For instance, in creation, Father, Son, and Spirit are all involved. There's an interpenetration of role. You can also see this related to the Holy Spirit in Romans chapter 8, where the Spirit is referred to, and then the Spirit of God living in them, the Spirit of Christ, Christ himself in them, the Spirit living in them, all three persons involved in the indwelling. You find that too in John 14. But Derek's going to read to us now from Romans 8, 9-11, to show how the Spirit is related to the Father and the Son.
0: Yes, there's this wonderful overlap, isn't there, John?
1: There is.
0: I'll read these verses. It's Romans 8, beginning at verse 9, and Paul writes to believers, he says, "You, however, are controlled not by the sinful nature, but by the Spirit, if the Spirit of God lives in you. And if anyone does not have the Spirit of Christ, he does not belong to Christ. But if Christ is in you, your body is dead because of sin, yet your spirit is alive because of righteousness. And if the Spirit of him who raised Jesus from the dead is living in you, he who rose Christ from the dead will also give life to your mortal bodies through his Spirit who lives in you."
1: And so we see there that the Spirit living in us is equivalent to Christ living in us. Christ lives in us by his Spirit.
0: It's a marvellous ministry that we enjoy as believers, isn't it?
1: It is indeed.
0: John, can we turn our attention now in some detail really to the work which the Holy Spirit does? And perhaps we could begin really with the first reference to him in the Bible, which is in connection, of course, with the work of creation. How is this described and what did he do at creation?
1: Well, right at the beginning of the Bible, as you said, Derek, the Holy Spirit is involved in the creation of the universe. In Genesis 1, 2 and 3, he is described as hovering over the waters. The Bible says, "Now the earth was formless and empty. Darkness was over the surface of the deep, and the Spirit of God was hovering over the waters." With the Father and the Son, he was involved in creating the universe.
0: John, another important area of the Spirit's work is that of communicating God's truth to men. Could you describe that for us?
1: Yes, Derek. The Holy Spirit is the Spirit of truth. He's the author of the Scriptures. They are God's breathed out word. You remember from earlier studies what it says in 2 Timothy 3, 15 and 16, which Derek's now going to read to us.
0: Yes, Paul reminds Timothy how from infancy you have known the Holy Scriptures, which are able to make you wise for salvation through faith in Christ Jesus. All Scripture is God-breathed and is useful for teaching, rebuking, correcting and training in righteousness.
1: The word for spirit is the same as for wind or breath. And so the picture here in Timothy is a God-breathed word. That's what the Scriptures are. You may think, didn't men write down the words? And yes, they did. And the Apostle Peter puts the two elements together, the Spirit's work and the human work, showing us how we get the Scripture, the divine and the human. And Derek's going to read that to us now from 2 Peter 1, 19 to 21.
0: "And we have the word of the prophets made more certain, and you will do well to pay attention to it, as to a light shining in a dark place, until the day dawns and the morning star rises in your hearts. Above all, you must understand that no prophecy of Scripture came about by the prophet's own interpretation. For prophecy never had its origin in the will of man, but men spoke from God, as they were carried along by the Holy Spirit."
1: Now notice that. Men spoke from God as they were carried along by the Holy Spirit. The Holy Spirit is like the wind in the sails of a man's mind. The Holy Spirit, in a man, showed him what to say and guaranteed the truthfulness of what he said and wrote. Jesus promised to send the Holy Spirit to his disciples in order to lead them into truth and to teach them the truth, as it says in John 14 and verse 26, where Jesus says, "But the Counselor, the Holy Spirit, whom the Father will send in my name, will teach you all things and will remind you of everything I have said to you." The Counselor, the Comforter, the Paraclete is the name the Lord Jesus gives to the Holy Spirit, and he is to come alongside the disciples and teach them and remind them of all the things that Jesus had said to them through his 3 years of ministry. And they eventually wrote down this teaching in the Gospels and the Epistles, either themselves or people closely associated with them. I wonder now, Derek, if you could read two more of the promises in the same talk in John's Gospel, in John 15, 26 and John 16, 13 and 14.
0: "When the Counselor comes, whom I will send from the Father, the Spirit of truth who goes out from the Father, he will testify about me." Those are words that Jesus spoke.
1: Mm.
0: And then in John 16, "But when he, the Spirit of truth, comes, he will guide you into all truth. He will not speak on his own, he will only speak what he hears, and he will tell you what is yet to come. He will bring glory to me by taking from what is mine and making it known to you." It's a lovely ministry, isn't it, of helping them?
1: It is indeed, to reveal Christ to us. The Holy Spirit, the exciting thing about him is that he's the Spirit of truth. He only speaks the truth, and he bears witness to and testifies about Jesus. He guides the disciples into all truth, revealing the future. And we see that especially in the book of the Revelation at the end of the New Testament. He takes what is Christ's and makes it known. He does this especially for the disciples. And so we Christians now have that solid truth, the New Testament, the Word of God. But also, as we read the New Testament, we still need the Holy Spirit to help us understand the truth about Jesus. We need the Holy Spirit too to enable us to believe what we see, and so that we can truly trust in the Lord Jesus as our Saviour and Lord. You know, Derek, once when I was doing this particular study on the Holy Spirit with a group of people in my home, a young man came for the first time, never been to church before, our church before, and he came to this study on the Holy Spirit. And the Holy Spirit showed him God's truth, and he believed in Jesus there and then in my front room and was saved. He's still going on with the Lord, yes. Mm-hmm. And so, listener, even though it may seem rather complex, this teaching about the Holy Spirit, his work is to convince you of the truth. And so as you listen to these programs, has the Holy Spirit guided you into all truth? Has he guided you to the Lord Jesus Christ as your Saviour? If he hasn't, why not come to the Lord Jesus now, whom the Holy Spirit reveals? And if you have been helped by these programs, write to tell us. And remember to write to us for the free booklet that goes with these programs.
0: It just struck me there too, John, as you were speaking about the Spirit's work, how precious the Bible then is, because it's no ordinary book, is it? It's one that he has actually inspired and...
1: and is using to bring his elect to himself, to bring sinners to faith in Christ. When that young man came, I thought, well, it's a most unsuitable study to be the introduction to his contact with the Christian faith. And yet God was able to use that study to convince him that God was real, which is what was the crux of his question. And because God was real, then he could believe his word, because it was true, and trust in Christ. And that's what he did.
0: Yeah, the Lord's ways, they're wonderful, and they're much higher than ours, aren't they?
1: They are.
0: It is marvellous. John, just one other question at this point. What does the Bible say is the chief work that the Holy Spirit does? We've seen his work in creation, in revealing truth and so on, but what is his main work, would you say?
1: Well, Derek, this is revision, but it's important and therefore it's worth repeating. The chief work is to reveal Jesus to us, to show us the truth about Jesus as Saviour and Lord, to show each one of us how Jesus is the way to God, how Jesus alone is God's truth, how he alone can give us sinners eternal life. Now, in these days where there's much emphasis on experience and attention is drawn to the Holy Spirit himself by preachers, we need particularly to remember that the Spirit's work is to point to Christ. So if our understanding of the Holy Spirit does not do that, it's not the Holy Spirit who is teaching us or speaking to us. Listen again to some verses from John 16. Derek's just going to read verse 15 to us this time, but in your Bibles you can read 13 to 15.
0: Yes, and this is the Lord Jesus Christ speaking to his disciples, and he says, "All that belongs to the Father is mine. That is why I said, the Spirit will take from what is mine and make it known to you." It's very clear there, isn't it?
1: It is indeed. Yeah. And so we need to be sure that the Holy Spirit will guide us into truth. And if he is doing that, then he will bring us constantly, as unbelievers or believers, to the Lord Jesus Christ. It'll be constantly that Christ is illuminated and we are challenged to follow him and trust him.
0: John, how then was and is the Holy Spirit involved in the work which the Lord Jesus Christ himself accomplished?
1: He's involved extensively, Derek. We see him involved in Jesus' birth, his baptism, his life, his death, and his resurrection. And we're just going to look at two references to illustrate that, one from his birth and one from his baptism. Derek's just going to read to us from Luke 1, verse 35, where the Holy Spirit is involved in the conception of Christ, creating in her the Lord Jesus.
0: "And the angel said to Mary, 'The Holy Spirit will come upon you, and the power of the Most High will overshadow you. So the Holy One to be born will be called the Son of God.'"
1: And then further on in his life, at his baptism, when he starts out in his ministry as an adult, in Matthew 3:16, the Holy Spirit descends on the Lord Jesus as a dove. And Derek's going to read that from Matthew 3 and verse 16.
0: "As soon as Jesus was baptized, he went up out of the water. At that moment, heaven was opened, and he saw the Spirit of God descending like a dove and lighting on him."
1: And you can also look up in your Bibles it's regarding his work in his ministry. He had the Spirit without measure. It was through the eternal Spirit that he offered himself up. And it was through the Spirit that he was raised and declared to be the Son of God. That's interesting, listeners, for you to think about where in the Scriptures those things come.
0: Well, time's beaten us again, and there we must end for today. Thank you for being with us, and do write to us at Sound Words if you'd like to know more about the Holy Spirit, or if you've any questions arising from today's programme. Our address follows in a few moments. Until next time, this is Derek French saying goodbye, and may God bless you.

0: Our program is Building Relationships with Dr. Gary Chapman, and this is our Dear Gary broadcast for November. If you have a relationship question, call our number 1-866-424-GARY. 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So call us today, 1-866-424-GARY.
1: Our featured resource is the novella, A Marriage Carol. It's a story that will hopefully rekindle love between a husband and wife. We've heard some good feedback from readers about the creativity of the story. 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Now, a wife who is really disappointed in a husband returning after a long time away.
2: Hi, Gary. I have a situation where my husband is coming back after almost 5 years of being away, working in another country. His decision to leave was supported by me only because I knew if I didn't support it, there would be repercussions. He's coming back home, and I am struggling with the revelations that have been discovered in the past few months about his behavior and activity while he's in this country. He says that he's a new man, a different man, and that he's, you know, saved by grace. But I literally get sick to my stomach when I think of the things that I learned, and how am I supposed to show grace and mercy when I do not want to go forward with this relationship. I'm so repulsed by it. What do I do as a Christian wife who has tried to be supportive and faithful for all these years? Thank you.
3: Well, this scholar doesn't say what she has heard about her husband's behavior while he's been away in another country, but we can assume, I think, that it's pretty serious, perhaps involved with other women, which would be the most logical thing that comes to my mind. In that case, I can see why she would have great difficulty simply receiving him with open arms. First of all, the fact that he would leave her for 5 years to go work in another country, I don't care what the motivation was, and apparently have very little contact with her while he's been gone. Secondly, when there's been deep offense, deep hurt, such as sexual unfaithfulness, it doesn't just go away with the person saying, oh, I've asked God to forgive me and everything's fine now. I think you're in a situation where you need to have counseling. And I would be inclined to say to him, you know, I'm glad for what God has done in your heart, if indeed that's the fact, but I'm deeply hurt, and I have some very, very strong feelings of hurt and pain and anger inside. And if we're going to make a go of this, we're going to have some help. And so I'm asking you to go to counseling with me. If he is unwilling to go for counseling, that says to me, his heart has not been changed. Because if in fact he's turned to God, if in fact he says that he is now a believer in Christ, one of the first things that happens in our heart is we want to reach out as a husband to love our wives and to take whatever steps are necessary to heal the hurt that's been there because of my behavior. That would be my approach. I wouldn't simply just give up because of what you've heard. I would go for counseling, and in that context, the things that he's done have to be brought out. He has to acknowledge what has happened in the past, because there's no forgiveness without repentance. Hmm. Repentance, however, opens the door to the possibility that you can come to genuinely forgive him. And then the two of you, it's not just a matter of forgiving. Then it's a matter of how do we put our lives together after 5 years of being apart? You need help. I wouldn't try this alone. I would reach out to a godly counselor and let him or her help you walk through the process of making your decision about where you're going from here.
1: One of the other things that I heard is that when he left, she felt like she had to agree to this. So there sounds like there's some manipulation here, but you've got to look at both sides of that. Why did he manipulate this so that he could do what he wanted to do, as well as, from the wife's standpoint, why didn't she say something then when she felt like that? Why did she have to, and I want to, you know, it's not her fault what he has done, but she has to look at both him and her response and some of these things that have happened in the past, you know, the way that she's responded to him, right?
3: Well, I think you're right, Chris. It appears that the relationship was not a healthy relationship before he left to go to this other country. I mean, if she's acquiescing because she feels like he's controlling, and if she doesn't acquiesce, he's going to do something harsh or mean, or maybe even say, well, I'll just divorce you. It was not a healthy relationship, apparently, before he left. And that's another reason why I'm suggesting counseling. Now, this is not a simple problem, and it's not just the simple, I forgive you, now let's go on. We have to dig into the roots of what happened, where the hurt was, and what the relationship was like beforehand. How are we going to make it different in the future? Even if we can find healing, how are we going to make it different from this point forward?
1: Yes. One more follow-up question to that. For the person who's listening, especially for the wife who's listening, who kind of identifies with what they're hearing in this question, address the Christian woman who says, I've got to take it. As a Christian, I just need to be submissive. I just need to take whatever it is. And this could go from the man's perspective too. You know, I need to be loving and forgive everything and not call out anything. Can you kind of give us a better view of what a Christian marriage is supposed to be?
3: You know, Chris, first of all, I think failures are not to be overlooked. Failures are to be dealt with. Jesus made it clear. If someone has sinned against you, then you go to them, you confront them with this. And if they repent, he said, you forgive them. He didn't just say forgive them. He said, if they repent, you forgive them. And in Matthew 18, it says you make three efforts. You go, if they don't repent, you take someone with you. If they don't repent, you tell it to the church, and they send someone to talk with the person. If they don't repent, then he said, you treat them as a pagan. He didn't say forgive them. You treat them as a pagan. What do for pagans? You pray for pagans. You're kind to pagans, yes. You hope they'll repent so you can forgive them. So I think that's why, you know, there has to be genuine repentance if there's going to be genuine forgiveness. This is the biblical pattern. It's not simply accepting everything that happens. God doesn't accept everything that happens. For His children, when we do wrong, He disciplines us. In fact, if you can do wrong, wrong, wrong, wrong, and you don't get disciplined by God, you don't belong to God. I mean, the Bible's clear, Hebrews 12. He disciplines all of His children. So we have to deal with each other in the same way God deals with us, and we treat sin very seriously. And the way out of sin is repentance and then forgiveness.
1: That's Dr. Gary Chapman. This is Building Relationships, and we're glad you joined us today. If you want to find out more about the program, more about our featured resource, go to 5lovelanguages.com, 5lovelanguages.com. This is our Dear Gary post-Thanksgiving edition. And up next, Gary talks about long-distance relationships a lot here on the program. Here's a single caller with a struggle.
4: Hi, Gary. I've had a long-distance relationship. It's not really been a relationship. It's been a friendship for over 4 years, and I've had a crush on somebody that I met at a singles conference, and he's been married previously twice. He's had a head injury. He seems to be avoidant personality, but a very good person with a lot of fears. And I have an anxiety attachment style, and so it's been really hard for me not to be really clingy with him, and he's told me he'll never date me and he'll never marry me, but after we spent some time together about a year ago, he wrote me and said, I'm thinking about you all day. And I feel like there's a part of him that could really love me, but he's scared and he's trying to make the right choice. Our relationship has continued to slowly grow, and we've understood each other more, but my question is, how do I not scare him? And he's accused me of being controlling and manipulative, and I don't want to be that way, but it almost seems like either way I go could be considered controlling. So how do I be loving and patient and still kindly express that I miss hearing from him more often? He's extremely busy. He has school, work, heavy commute, taking care of an elderly parent. He's extremely busy. Anyway, if you have any suggestions, I would love to know how not to be controlling, but to still be fair and to myself and expressing my needs to somebody who's extremely independent and wary of marriage. but who does want to get married and who is my friend. Thanks. Bye.
3: Well, I understand how friendships can develop and at some juncture become romantic in nature. And it sounds like that's what has happened here. I also understand how you can want to love somebody or maybe even love somebody, at least the in-love experience, when the prospects of marriage between the two of you are not really very good. Now, I'm not saying that's the case here. I'm just saying I hear a lot of red flags waving as this caller describes the situation. First of all, the fact that he's been married twice before, he's had a head injury, I don't know what that entails, and the fact that he's so reluctant to get involved with her and just kind of leading her along, it sounds like to me, but certainly not really engaged with her. And then she's kind of blaming herself. You know, she's anxious. She maybe feels like she's too controlling. At least that's what he's accusing her of. In a dating relationship, and he's bringing this up and accusing her of that, that's not a positive sign. So it sounds like you're at a long distance. You've had minimal time together. If this relationship's going anywhere, I think you would have to have time together, not making a decision to get married until you can have significant time together. Because when you're together, things can be very different than the way they are sending internet messages or talking on the telephone. And you and he would both need more exposure to reality before you make a decision to get married. So I wouldn't put my hopes, if I were you, in this relationship leading to marriage. I would keep open and ask God for guidance, and also share with your friends, maybe even share with a Christian counselor what you're feeling and what's going on, and not put yourself down because of things he's saying about you.
1: Hmm. One question I would have, Gary, and see if you agree with this, is what do her friends say about this? Or do her friends and her family, the people who love her the most, do they know anything about this? And if they do, what did they say? Is that a good question?
3: Excellent question, Chris, because our friends and our family can see things that we can't see when we are kind of caught up in this in-love experience. So always wise to ask your parents and listen to your parents. Be open to your parents. I don't mean parents should control your behavior, but you need to take what they say seriously because they've had far more experience in relationships than you have. And your friends can see things that you can't see. And yes, I would be interested to know, Chris, whether her friends and her family really knows about this relationship. Mm-hmm. So I would encourage her to share with somebody outside of herself the nature of this relationship so that she could get some outside input and not be limited to her own emotional needs.
0: Well, this is Building Relationships with Dr. Gary Chapman. Our featured resource today is the novella, A Marriage Carol. One of my favorite lines in the book is this: "There is no barren place on earth that love cannot grow a garden, not even your heart."
1: You can find out more about that, plus take an assessment of your love language at 5lovelanguages.com. There are quizzes for your children, teenagers, your spouse. There's a singles edition of the 5 Love Languages. 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Now coming up, a newlywed wife has an important question. That's straight ahead on Moody Radio.

0: are going to talk about marriage today. Here at this church, we really believe God's created us to live in communion with Him. And the way Jesus put it was a commandment, an invitation, where He said, I want you to abide in Me and to live in union with Me moment by moment in all these unbroken ways. And what we've discovered, as many of us have been trying to do this, to live in communion with Christ through His Spirit, is that there are a lot of pressures from our world. There's a lot of forces around us that are trying to distract us from this beautiful, unbroken fellowship that we get to have with Christ. And so we are in the midst of a series right now called God and Culture. And we're looking at some different topics about how the culture speaks one message. Good. That's good. Yeah, remember one of the things we talked about last week is the media bad? You know, it's neither good nor bad. It's the word we talked about at youth group this week is it's amoral. But what comes through the pipe? So in this case, what Jose was saying, it's what comes through the pipe that can either be good or bad. What Jose was saying is he chose to get up a little bit earlier this week and to, it's great, good. Well, for those of you who may not have heard what Tracy was saying, she basically reallocated some of her time and turned the TV off and dove into this book, and it led her into, the phrase in the book was chasing after God, so more of a pursuit, more time with God, and it was really good. Okay, anybody else? And so I just want to, I know this is, maybe putting you on the spot a little bit, but I just want to see if any of you are willing to say, you know, here's kind of how this last week has gone, and it's been, you know, improved because of some adjustments and some modifications regarding interaction with the media. So any of you willing to kind of be bold and brave and say, here's what's happened? All right. Then those third of you, I want you to raise your hand. No, I'm just teasing. All right, one last chance. Any of you have good experiences this last week? Okay, Tracy, go ahead. Yeah. Great. Amy's it was similar. Yeah, kind of turned off the TV a little bit. She doesn't watch a ton to begin with, but turned it off and really got into a good book. That's great. And that helped. Anyone else want to share something? Okay, Jose. On January 3, 2006, and they actually, she wore a wedding dress, and they called it a marriage ceremony. More recently, on March 4th of this year, there was yet another legal battle. This time it was in the California Supreme Court about how states should be defining a marriage. In this case, it was attorneys for a same-sex couple that presented arguments to the California Supreme Court in a historic lawsuit seeking to strike down a state law that bars lesbian women and gay men from marriage. A commentator says, California sets the course for the rest of the country, and so that was one of the reasons why they were putting a lot of media attention on this argument out in California that couples who are same-sex should be able to have what is considered a marriage here in their state, and it's also an argument that's being debated nationwide. Then just yesterday, there's an article in this one was in the Rocky Mountain News, and the heading is, They're Just Roommates. And the subheading is, more and more colleges around the country are allowing students to share a room with the opposite sex. So in the 1950s, at university campuses, this was unheard of. Everything was men with men and women with women in the dormitories. In the 1970s, they started having co-ed dormitories. And now in the last couple years, they started having co-ed rooms. And the picture in yesterday's paper was a 20-year-old guy and a 19-year-old girl sitting on their beds right next to each other, not getting much studying done, as it appears to me. But there they are at university. And this is true across the country. On the East Coast, Brown University is doing this. West Coast, Oregon State University is offering this. And even in the center of our country in Ohio, Oberlin College is offering this to incoming students. In addition to these examples that I've just shared, there's quite a difference in among some couples these days who have gone through the process of getting married as to how serious they have to be with their commitment with one another. There's a growing trend amongst men and women who are married to allow themselves freedom to have affairs with one or more people of the opposite sex, sometimes secretly, but in some cases knowingly, and the other spouse not only knows of it, but in some cases is approving of this. There's also a growing trend, especially in light of what's happening right now with the influence of the media, there's a growing trend for spouses to permit their married companion to be faithful, or require them to be faithful physically, but are tolerating and even permitting their spouses to be unfaithful with their eyes and with the issue of lust in their hearts towards people to whom they are not married. As a result of a lot of marital perspectives and confusion today, I didn't even mention the whole aspect of the growing divorce rate. There are a lot of young people right now who are really struggling, trying to figure out what am I going to do? And some are choosing, like these couples on the college campus, to live together. Some are choosing to live together, and they say that they're not sleeping together. Some are open about living together and sleeping together. Some are making the choice not to get married and just to find other avenues for self-satisfying. Some are saying, we need trial periods. We'll consider marriage, but we're going to have a trial period to be together and just make sure it's going to work okay before we make the big plunge. So I think if I haven't made the case yet, I hope you maybe have some other examples that can help me along a little bit to build the argument that in our culture today, there are many views about marriage and what it is that leads up to marriage. And as a result, that's one of the reasons why I've chosen to include this topic in our subject of God and culture, because the culture is sending out a lot of signals. And so I wonder, as I kind of consider giving this talk today, does anyone care anymore what God has to say on the subject? Does anyone have any inclination to hear why he created marriage in the first place? For those who do, God promises in his word great blessing and protection. For those who do not care what he says in his word, God gives severe warnings on every subject, but especially when it relates to the subject of marriage. He gives warnings. If you choose not to respect what the creator of marriage has to say, you are setting yourself up for walking outside of his blessing and his protection. God's ways, as one man, David, put it, are a lamp unto our feet and a light unto our path. And though a lot of people are choosing to listen to a lot more television and watch a lot more on the websites and put, you know, headphones in their ears and are neglecting what God's word says, it still is there, and it still is speaking, and it still is authoritative. Now, in today's talk, I cannot address all the issues relating to marriage and divorce and all those issues that are connected, because we have a limited amount of time. So I'm not going to try to. We're just going to have really one point about today's message, and that is, plain and simple, what is God's intent and definition of marriage. For some of you, as we look at this, this will be very easy to embrace, because maybe you grew up in homes where this was modeled and God's plan was revealed to you at a very young age, and you accepted it and you've seen it lived out, and you've seen the consequences of those who have chosen to neglect God's ways. And so for you, you're already there. You probably don't even need to hear this today, other than I hope it's a good reminder. But there may be some of you who you have not seen this modeled, or you have not heard it taught before. I remember when I was teaching in an inner city junior high ministry in Chicago, and I started talking about the subject of marriage and how premarital sex was out of bounds. This group of middle school boys that I was working with, every one of them around that circle, they could not believe what I was saying. And I actually had to have them read it from God's word himself, because they were growing up in a culture where their moms were doing this, and their dads were doing this, and their uncles and their brothers, and they just thought that that was normal. And so maybe you're going to struggle a little bit today to make a decision whether or not you will accept God's ways and what he says is the reason and the way that he brought marriage together. And so my goal is really to be as clear and as accurate and kind of eliminate some of the confusion that's out there in the culture. Not to answer every question, but just to make a clear statement as far as what God's intent for marriage is. And so to see what God has to say, I invite you to open up his word to the second page in your Bible. He didn't take very long before he he began talking about marriage and unveiling its purpose. And I'd like for you to look first at Genesis chapter 1, verse 27. Genesis 1, 27, and we've looked at this the last couple weeks. God lays out a picture of the creation of humanity. And this is what it says. It's kind of an overarching statement of what happened on the sixth day. It says, so God created man in his own image. In the image of God, he created him. Male and female, he created them. Which brings us to a natural question. How did God create male and female? It says here, we were created in his image, so we have intellect, emotion, and will, and we can commune with God as a result of that. But how did he go about creating a male and female? And so chapter 2, verse 8, the story of the creation of the first man and woman is fleshed out a little bit. Actually, back in verse 7, it says, the Lord God formed the man from the dust of the ground and breathed into his nostrils the breath of life, and the man became a living being. Now the Lord God had planted a garden in the east in Eden, and there he put the man that he had formed. And so first of all, God made Adam. And now maybe you're here and you say, you know, this is kind of fairy tale-like. I'm not sure I buy this. I just think it's kind of, you know, maybe a nice story. I wanted to share with you why, even though it seems far-fetched, why many of us do believe that God created man in this way, that he took some dust from the ground and he breathed and formed him and he breathed into him the breath of life. The reason we believe this stems from something that happened thousands of years after this record, and that is that there was a man named Jesus. Many of you have heard of him, I'm sure. And the historical record is he came to earth and he was born without a father. The Father was the Holy Spirit, and he was born through a virgin, and he performed all kinds of miracles. And while he was performing these miracles, he convinced like scores of people that he was not just a good teacher, but that he was the Son of God. Many people doubted that, and they thought he was blasphemous for claiming to be God. And so they killed him on a cross, and they buried him in the tomb. And then lo and behold, 3 days and three nights later, we kind of know what happened, didn't we? And the Easter story is incredible. He came bursting forth out of the tomb, and he proved to everybody who would observe him or believe the record that he was, in fact, the Son of God. Now, the reason why many of us believe the Genesis account is true is because we believe that Jesus is the Son of God. And Jesus himself oftentimes spoke about Moses and the prophets. And each time he spoke about the Old Testament writings, he spoke as if these were true historical documents. In fact, at one point, Jesus said, just listen very closely, not one scratch of the pen will pass away. Not one of them will pass away. Later he says, I did not come to abolish the law, but to fulfill it. And so we believe this is true because we believe Jesus, and we believe Jesus spoke the truth. And so this is an incredible thing. God formed first the man. Then he gave Adam all these commands and instructions about what he could eat in the garden and what he could not eat in the garden, and he laid it all out real clearly. Then down in verse 18, look at what it says, chapter 2, verse 18. Then the Lord God said, and he's looking down there at Adam and all these other things he's created, it is not good for the man to be alone. I will make a helper suitable for him. So the question comes, why is it not good for the man to be alone? You know, for sure, God is communing with Adam, and Adam's fellowship with God is good. You know, God's given him the job of taking care of the animals, but it's not too much work for Adam. Why is it not good for the man to be alone? Now, I believe that the answer to that question is, it is not good for the man to be alone because God has made men, and later he will make the woman, he has made humanity to be sharers. We are made. She shall be called woman, for she was taken out of man. So God takes a part of Adam away from him, then he creates a counterpart for him, and then he brings her to him. Now, in many ways, Adam recognizes that the woman is like him. She's flesh of my flesh, and she's bone of my bones. There's a lot of similarity between the man and the woman, and God has created it so. But then he goes on to say, so she will be called woman, for she was taken out of man. In Hebrew, it's she will be called Isha, for she was taken from Ish. Very similar words, just like in English. There is similarity, and yet there is also distinction in his counterpart. So I've often wondered in the past, why did God put such a strong desire in men for women and such a strong desire in women for men? In fact, our daughter's only in third grade, and for about 2 years now, I've been having to talk to her about guarding her heart. How does this happen? I mean, we never taught her about crushes and puppy love and he's so cute, and we never taught it. Why is that so strong in a woman for a man, in a man for a woman? And it's sometimes I start to get a little critical of her. Just guard your heart. Tell him to suffer. And then tell him to talk to me. But then I remember back to my third grade and a play I was in, and this little girl, Laura Hartsfield, and I kind of remember what it was like to lay in bed at night and be excited to see her the next day. But why did God put it so strong in us for people of the opposite sex? There is a huge key to that answer right here in the text. God has created woman similar to man, and God has created woman dissimilar to man. The similarities between a man and a woman allow us to be comfortable with each other. The dissimilarities between a man and a woman allow us to be intrigued with each other. On the front end of a relationship, this is a huge gift. In fact, they call it puppy love or infatuation, or physically described as the tingles, or your heart's pounding, because there's this comfortability, somebody who's like me, but then there's also this mystery, somebody to whom I can get to know who is very different from me. But now fast forward the tapes a little bit, right? And you talk about people who had that at one time, and then they've been together for a long time. Not always, but many times, that same God-given plan that was beautiful on the front end can become frustrating on the other end. Because what is similar between the man and the woman drives them crazy. And oftentimes what is dissimilar between the man and the woman drives them apart. Somebody has said, and it's true, but it's sad, that marriage for some people is like a screen door. And all the flies that are on the outside of the screen door, they're trying to get in, right? And then all the flies on the inside of the screen door are trying to get out. Now, that's a sad commentary on marriage. And Rebecca and I, our goal is to be a fly far away from the screen door, just enjoying each other way far away from there. But unfortunately, that's what often happens. And oftentimes it happens because what drew us together as commonalities and differences later become frustrations and problems. So Adam makes this declaration. And in this declaration that he makes in verse 23, in the following comment in verse 24, we get our answer to today's question. Can God bring clarity to all the confusion in our culture on the subject of marriage? Verse 24 is the answer to our question. This is the most quoted verse. It's probably close second would be 1 Corinthians 13. But at weddings, this is the most quoted verse and I use it at every wedding that I participate in. And I want us to look at verse 24, not only because it's spoken oftentimes at weddings, but verse 24 is the key verse when the Apostle Paul was writing to people in Corinth, and it's recorded in 1 Corinthians chapter 6. He was writing to people where there was confusion about marriage, there was sexual immorality, people were sleeping together outside of marriage, a married man was with a prostitute, and in Paul's writing he says, you know what? Let's go back to the very foundation, the very basics about marriage. And Paul quotes from Genesis chapter 2, verse 24. Not just Paul quote from it, but Jesus himself in 1 Corinthians or in Matthew chapter 19, when people were having this debate about the subject of marriage and divorce, and there was lots of different views. These guys come to Jesus and say, "Well, is it appropriate for a man to divorce his wife for any and every reason?" You know where Jesus goes to answer the question? Genesis chapter 2, verse 24. This is foundational to the subject of marriage. And here's what it says. This is God's declaration. For this reason, a man will leave his father and mother and be united to his wife, and they will become one flesh. for this reason. That means this declaration is based on the text we have just looked at. For the reason that, you know, the woman was taken out of the man, she was created similar but different, and then brought back to the man. For this reason, a man will unite with a woman. To answer the question, plain and simple, let's look at God's answer to the question, what is marriage? Marriage is a man that is one male, and it is a wife that is one female. Lest there be any confusion, this is the means by which God intends for marriage to be perfect. He then goes on to say in verse 25, and the man and his wife were both naked, and they felt no shame. It was a man and a wife. I'm always afraid when I quote verse 24 at a wedding that I'm going to accidentally go on and quote verse 25, and it would be very awkward and very uncomfortable there in front of all the guests, and the man and his wife were both naked, and they felt no shame. But I feel like it's appropriate to declare that right now. That's how it was, and that's how God intended it. Not a man and his wife and another wife. Not a man and a man. Not a woman and an animal. Not a man and a niece, or a mother and a son. Not a woman and a man and a man. And all those examples I just gave to you are all from the Bible, because humanity has found all these ways to kind of distort God's intended purpose for this and for almost everything else he's created. God created marriage to be a man and a woman. Until death do they part. The until death do they part is implied in this text, but it's stated explicitly by the Lord Jesus Christ after he quoted this text in Matthew 19. He then went on to say, and so what God has put together, let no man put asunder. Or in the NIV, let no one separate. God's intent was for a man to stay pure and to keep himself undefiled, and a woman to keep herself pure and undefiled, and for the two of them to come together. This is his ideal, to come together and to unite in marriage, and then to live until death do they part. That's the whole point of today's message. I kind of feel silly saying that, but I also realize in light of our culture, I need to declare God's intent for marriage. And so God created marriage in order to unite a man with a woman. I'd like to show you a clip up here of a married couple who got it. And, you know, they really understood it early on in their dating relationship, and they kept themselves pure, and they waited until they were married, and then they came together. And the guy's name is Robertson. His wife is Muriel. He was the president of Columbia Bible College, and he had a very successful writing career and speaking career, and he became a leader for this Bible school, well-known, well, highly respected Bible school. And then his wife experienced a disease, like many of us have been closely associated with Alzheimer's. His wife got Alzheimer's. And so this video clip shows a part of his, it's just clips and quotes of his resignation speech from Columbia Bible College. I want you to see this, and then we're going to wrap up the message.
1: I haven't in my life experienced easy decision-making on major decisions, but one of the simplest and clearest decisions I've had to make is this one, because circumstances dictated it. Muriel, now, in the last couple of months, seems to be almost happy when with me, and almost never happy when not with me. In fact, she seems to feel trapped, becomes very fearful, sometimes almost terror. And when she can't get to me, there can be anger. She's in distress. But when I'm with her, she's happy and contented. And so I must be with her at all times. And you see, it's not only that I promised in sickness and in health, till death do us part, and I'm a man of my word. But as I have said, I don't know with this group, but I've said publicly, it's the only fair thing. She sacrificed for me for 40 years to make my life possible. So, if I cared for her for 40 years, I'd still be in debt. However, there's much more. It's not that I have to, it's that I get to. I love her very dearly, and you can tell it's not easy to talk about. She's a delight. It's a great honor to care for such a wonderful person.
0: In a lot of ways, the media is writing a story, and it's being communicated to our kids, and it's being communicated to all of us, and that is, you can just do what you want. You can just go in any direction when it comes to the subject of marriage, and you won't suffer consequences.

0: friends with benefits. And so their friendships, and we're not dating, is what they say. But behind the scenes, there's all these benefits. You know what I'm talking about. Over 60% of young people in our country are doing that right now. What if there was a group of young people who just said, no, we believe Hebrews, the wedding bed will be undefiled. And what if that group of young people said, you know what, I messed up in the past. I'm gonna receive God's forgiveness through the cross. Or I haven't messed up in the past, and I'm gonna embrace God's power for the future. And what if a group of young people said, we're gonna be countercultural, and we're gonna wait until we get married. We're not only gonna not sleep together, we're not gonna live together, we're not gonna make this confusing at all to the next generation. What if a group of young people said, we're gonna stay pure, and if God calls me to be single my whole life, I'm gonna stay pure. Physically and in my mind and my heart, I'm going to delight in the Lord with all my heart and trust that He will come true on His word, that He will give me the desires of my heart. What if a group of young people said, that's the way we're going to live? And for those that are called to get married, what if they could kneel down next to their bed on their wedding night and say, honey, I honored God, and as a result, I give myself to you. And what if people, you know, who have been in a marriage and for whatever reason, it's fallen apart and it's gone through separation, what if they said, you know what? We're living apart. We're not experiencing it the way God intended it to be. And wives said, yeah, my husband did this and he did this, but I'm going to honor my God and I'm going to do my part. I'm going to be faithful. And what if men said that? Said, I'm not going to compromise. I'm not going to walk away. I'm going to be a man of my word. I am a man of my word. And it's until death do us part. I'm going to take a step to do whatever I have to do to reconcile this marriage. Not only for the sake of our kids and the sake of my spouse, but for the sake of God and the way He intended it to be. What if those who have been divorced and are either still, you know, single now or remarried said, you know what, I'm going to receive His forgiveness if I was out of bounds, and if the other person was out of bounds, I'm going to grant forgiveness. I'm going to put it all on the cross. I'm going to be cleansed. I'm going to be faithful as a single. I'm going to be faithful in my new marriage. And what if those of you who are married, you say, I'm going to preserve time to nurture my relationship with my spouse. Well, what if there was a whole countercultural generation, forget desperate housewives, delighting housewives, you know? I'm going to delight myself in the Lord. I'm going to delight myself in my husband. Yeah, he's a jerk sometimes, but God has called me to love my husband and to pray for him and to support him and encourage him and see him reach his fullest potential. And wives, yeah, you know, man, it would be beautiful. What if we did it God's way? And as I think about that, I imagine, I think the narrative would be rewritten. And the media may not ever pick up on it, and politicians might not ever make it their platform. But for the sake of God's honor and God's name, and our satisfaction of living in His blessing and His protection, and for the sake of the next generation, it would be a beautiful story.
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4: One of the key ways, and I believe one of the simplest ways that God uses to get your attention and mine to listen to Him is to get us restless. You're going about your vocation, your church life, your home life, your everyday life, and there's this restlessness that begins to brew within your own spirit. You can't put your finger on it. You don't know exactly what's going on, but there's a restlessness in your heart. When that restlessness comes, my friend, the wise thing to do is to stop and give the Lord a little time to say, Lord, are you trying to get my attention about something? Are you trying to say something to me?
5: Most believers know that God guides us, but do you expect Him to give you direction? And do you know how to recognize His voice? Welcome to

0: In Touch, the teaching ministry of Dr. Charles Stanley. Today, we continue our Listening to God series with a reminder that God often has to retune our spiritual ears so we notice Him speaking to our hearts. 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
1: When you're talking with someone and you're talking to them about something very important about their life that relates to them, you expect them to give you their undivided attention. Whenever God speaks to you and me, He always speaks to us about something extremely important. It always relates to us, and God deserves our undivided attention. When you and I are walking in the Spirit, we are walking with our spiritual antennas alert to God, and we can hear what He's saying. And the normal Christian life is to live alert to and listening to the voice of God in whichever form or fashion He may choose to speak to us. We said there were 9 different ways that God spoke to people in the Old and New Testament. He speaks to people today primarily in 1 of 4 ways. He speaks through His Word, by His Holy Spirit to our spirit, through someone else, or through the circumstances in our life. We said that His objective is that you and I might comprehend the truth, that we might be conformed to the truth, and we might communicate that truth to others. What I want to talk about today is this. How does God get our attention when He wants to speak to us? The natural, normal way should be that all God has to do is simply speak in 1 of those 4 ways to us, and we will hear Him because their antennas, spiritual antennas, are available to listen and to hear God. And if you've been a Christian long enough, you know that when you're walking in the Spirit, you can be about your business or about your family, whatever it might be, and God say something to you, you pick up on it right now and know exactly what to do. But since we don't always live that kind of life, God uses 1 of several ways of getting our attention. I want to list these ways that God gets our attention, and I want to say to you fathers and mothers, listen to me. If you will take notes and teach them to your children, for goodness sake, pass on the truths to your children. You will teach them and so ground them, you can eliminate a whole lot of things that are unnecessary if they know the truth very early in life. So I want to encourage you to get a pencil and piece of paper. I'm going to give you 10 of them. 10 ways that God gets our attention so you don't have time to do anything but listen real quickly. The first one is this, a restless spirit. In Esther, for example, in the 6th chapter, here's a beautiful example of what I'm talking about. The day of the morning this event happened, or the night, one of the most important decisions ever made for the nation of Israel was going to be made. On this particular night, King Ahasuerus could not sleep. And the 6th chapter of Esther says that during the night he couldn't sleep, so he gave an order to bring the book of the records, the chronicles, and they were read before the king. When they read them, they read of an incident that had happened some time before where a man by the name of Mordecai, Esther's uncle, Mordecai had saved the king's life by reporting that he'd overheard a conversation of 2 men who were going to kill the king. So now the next day, Esther, the king, and Haman, who hated Mordecai, were going to have a banquet together. And Haman had already tricked the king into making a petition sent out all among the people that said this. The king's provinces were sent this inscription, to destroy, to kill, and to annihilate all the Jews, both young and old, women and children, in one day. And so as a result of that, Esther, who had now become favorable to the king, and Haman were going to meet. The next day, Haman was going to be able to execute the command given by the king. That night, God gave him a restless spirit. He read in the book, this man Mordecai, whom Haman wanted to destroy and all the Jews with him, Mordecai had saved his life. Giving him a restless spirit, getting the king's attention, getting him into the chronicles, saved the whole nation of Israel, put Haman on the gallows which he had made and prepared for Mordecai. One of the key ways, and I believe one of the simplest ways that God uses to get your attention and mine to listen to Him is to get us restless. You're going about your vocation, your church life, your home life, your everyday life, and there's this restlessness that begins to brew within your own spirit. You can't put your finger on it. You don't know why it's there. You can't identify it. You don't know exactly what's going on, but there's a restlessness in your heart. When that restlessness comes, my friend, the wise thing to do is to stop and give the Lord a little time to say, Lord, are you trying to get my attention about something? Are you trying to say something to me? I can look back and recall, look back and read in my diary, that every single time God has moved me from one pastor to the other, for several months I would become very restless. No given reason, but just get me to seek in the Lord to see what He was saying, so when the time came, I would know that God was in the process of saying something. So, friend, when you get restless, don't run to someone else. Just stop and ask, Lord, are you trying to get my attention? Are you trying to say something to me that at this point in my activities, I have not been able to hear you? A restless spirit awakened the king, King Ahasuerus, and saved the whole nation of Israel, as he says, from annihilation. The second way, or a second way that God uses to get our attention, is speaking to us a word spoken through someone else. For example, if you'll turn to 1 Samuel and you'll recall that young Samuel as a child was given to the hand of Eli, who was the priest. And as he raised him up to be a servant of God, because you remember that his mother promised him to the Lord, raised him up to be a servant of God, that one night the Lord spoke to him. He said, Samuel. And so Samuel thought that Eli the priest was calling him. And you'll recall that he went to see Eli and he said, did you call me? And he said, no. And so after a couple of times, Eli said to him, now the next time you hear this voice, Samuel, here's what you are to say. You are to say, speak, Lord, for thy servant is listening. God used Eli to direct young Samuel to understand that God the Father was trying to get his attention. Being young as he was, and he did not know the Lord as Eli knew him, the way that God got Samuel's attention was through a word of encouragement, a word of direction through Eli. I can remember one occasion when I was in the process of making a decision. One of my friends in this fellowship came to me one day. He said, God told me this morning in prayer to tell you, he called me early in the morning, to tell you to spend tomorrow in fasting and praying before you make that decision. Well, first of all, he didn't even know I was making a decision. He says, God awakened me this morning and told me to call you and tell you to fast and pray. The next morning, that's exactly what I did. I got up, I fasted and prayed that day before the day was out. The Lord had given me very clear direction that it was absolutely, totally opposite from where I was headed. God used him to speak to my heart to say, God's trying to get your attention before you make that decision. You seek the mind of God in a fresh new way through fasting and praying. Friend, listen to me. That's why you and I must learn to listen with an open heart to the voice of God as He speaks through other people. Sometimes God will get your attention through a word of caution through someone else. If you're proud and egotistical and you can't take any direction from anybody else, you need to read the book of Proverbs, because he says over and over and over again, a man or woman who cannot take criticism or guidance is bound to failure. A person who's wise enough to take criticism and admonitions from someone else, from someone who's wise, is sure to succeed. One of the ways that God gets our attention is through a word given to us by someone else, when that person may not even know the slightest indication of what's happening in our life. God has the power to know what is going on within us. He has the power to place upon someone else a burden to say a word to us, even when they don't have the slightest idea of what they're talking about. So He may say it through a word through someone else. A third way that God speaks through our life, and everybody would rather choose this one, some of them are not quite as pleasant as this one, is found in Romans chapter 2 and verse 4. And one of the ways that God gets our attention is through blessing us in a most unusual way. Here Paul is talking about how God brings people to repentance. And you see, it isn't always with some great word of judgment, but listen, if you will, in verse 4. Do you think lightly of the riches of His kindness and forbearance and patience, not knowing that the kindness or the goodness of God is for the purpose of leading you to repentance? Sometimes one of the ways that God chooses to get our attention is to bless us unusually. It may be a spiritual blessing. It may be financial, it may be something in your home, it may be something in your vocation. But God, it just seems, heaps the blessing upon you. Now, the reason God can't use that method for everybody is because some people who already are heading in their own way, independent, a little independent streak within them, not dependent upon God, if God heaped more blessing on them, they'd get more independent and more self-centered and more self-seeking, and they would totally ignore God. That kind of person, God has to use some other method. But one of the ways he gets our attention is to bless us. And you see, what we have to remember is this, that in every single one of these methods by which God gets our attention, behind every single one of them, no exception, is that God is expressing love. God sees your future. God sees your present. He sees the plan that he's laid for you. He sees your plan. He sees them on a collision course. When God sees you on a collision course with his plan, out of an expression of his love, he's going to do something to get your attention, to stop you, to get you to looking to him, to think and to believe and to listen in order to save you from ultimate ruin. Is that not exactly what you would do to your children? If you saw your son or your daughter heading in the wrong direction, I mean, they were moving fast in that direction, wouldn't you do something as an act of love to get their attention, to stop them, to listen to you, to give them a word of wisdom, to protect them from ruining and wrecking their life? That is exactly what God does. So as we go through these 10, remember this, that every single one of them is the result of a loving God who knows the future as well as the present and knows your past perfectly, knows the future perfectly, and he only seeks to get our attention in order to protect us and bless us to the maximum when we're willing to listen and to yield to his direction for our life. So, I certainly hope that that is God's favorite way of getting your sense of attention, and that is by blessing you. A fourth one is not so pleasant, and that is found in 2 Samuel chapter 12. And you'll recall at this given time that David, having become the king, having conquered nation after nation, rather young to be the king of Israel, fell into an immoral situation with Bathsheba. She's born a child now. Nathan's pointed it out to him that he has sinned against God. But God gets his attention in a way here that he gets oftentimes, he gets our attention. And that is, this fourth one is unanswered prayer. David indeed prayed that God would heal this child. But listen to what he says in verse 15. So Nathan went to his house. Then the Lord struck the child that Uriah's widow bore to David so that he was very sick. Now listen, one of the reasons God does not answer prayer, and there are many reasons God doesn't answer a prayer. One of the reasons is sin. Another reason is that God oftentimes, listen to me now, he does not answer our prayer to get our attention. Listen, the prayer we are praying may be the will of God. It may be exactly what God wants to do. But because God's trying to get our attention in another area of our life that we're not even aware of, maybe something going on that we're not even conscious of, or maybe a sense of direction, and we don't even realize we're heading in the wrong direction, in order to get our attention and to stop us, God closes the doors of heaven, refuses to answer our prayer, to force us to reevaluate our life, why he's not doing it, reexamine ourselves, and in the process of a reexamination, God may say, here's the reason I haven't answered your prayer, because over here, here's an area you need to deal with, and you've not dealt with it. When you deal with that, what you're praying is my will, but I cannot answer this prayer until you have dealt with that in your life. So what does he do? He refuses to answer our prayer, and he gets our attention. Now, my friend, listen, how you and I respond to God's attention getting is very, very, very important. Because if I say, well, must not have been God's will. Listen to me. There are times when God will not answer your prayer when it is his will to give you exactly what you're asking. But if he knows you're not ready for it, can't handle it, something's wrong over here, knows that if he answers your prayer, you're going to get off base, further off base. God's not going to answer it. Now listen, you can manipulate and finagle, and Satan will help you get Satan will help you get an answer to everything you want that is outside the will of God. Because he knows that the pleasure today means trouble for tomorrow. So one of the reasons and one of the ways that God gets our attention is he just closes the door. So don't chalk it off just because the prayer answer does not come. It's not the will of God. It may not be, and he'll show you that if it's not. But it may be that he's simply trying to get your attention in some other area of your life. All right, Numbers chapter 14 gives us another reason, and that is disappointment. In the 14th chapter of Numbers, you'll recall the nation of Israel now. They have come out of Egyptian bondage down to Sinai up to the promised land. And now all they have to do is to take it. And you'll recall that they sent 12 spies into the promised land. They came back and they had a report. The committee reported 10 to 2 against possessing what God had already given to them and promised to provide to them in battle. So the people decided they weren't going to do what God says. And so the 26th verse of this passage says, "And the Lord spoke to Moses and Aaron, saying," and the next verses all the way down to 30 through verse 35 is God's judgment upon the nation of Israel because of their unbelief and unwillingness to possess what God had provided for them. So then God, through Moses, tells the people what's going to happen. Well, verse 40 says, "In the morning, however, they rose up early, went to the ridge of the hill country, saying, 'Here we are. We've indeed sinned, but we will go up now to the place which the Lord has promised.'" He says, "Oh, no, you won't." He says, "Don't go, because if you go, you're going to be defeated. It's too late. It's too late." Listen, you're talking about getting their attention. Listen, these folks had come out of Egyptian bondage. They had on their backs the stripes of the taskmasters of Egypt. They could still smell the same old food they'd been eating for years and years. 400 years, their families and their ancestors had been in Egyptian bondage. And here they were standing on the threshold of a land flowing with milk and honey, which God had promised them. And in unbelief, they believed the report of 10 verses to 2 who believed in God. And God said, "No, it's all over." And the tremendous sense of letdown and mourning and crying and weeping and disappointment. But it was too late. But God got their attention. And he was able to show them that their unbelief would cost every single adult. Every single adult would die wandering around in the same old wilderness that was most like Egypt. Sometimes the greatest disappointments in life, listen, are God's attention getters. Friend, God knows exactly what it takes to get our attention. And disappointment is a very effective way of causing us to back off and cry out, my God, what are you saying?" Listen, the wise response in each one of these is always the same. The wise response is an immediate saying, "Lord, what are you saying to me? In this given situation, whatever it is, Lord, what are you saying to me?" And friend, listen, God, if he's trying to get your attention, he will use that. He will use that as a loving time to refresh and renew and redirect if necessary, or to give you the answer to what he's trying to get your attention about. Then, for example, what about those unusual circumstances that happened? Look, if you will, in Exodus chapter 3. And this is the example and the story of Moses. Moses was a strong-willed man, and he had to be broken. Listen how God got his attention. Verse 1, chapter 3 of Exodus. "Now Moses was pasturing the flock of Jethro, his father-in-law, the priest of Midian. He led the flock to the west side of the wilderness and came to Horeb, the mountain of God." Now watch this. "And the angel of the Lord appeared to him in a blazing fire from the midst of a bush. And he looked, and behold, the bush was burning with fire, yet the bush was not consumed." Now listen, he'd seen lots of fires, lots of bushes burning, but he had never seen a bush that burned and burned and burned, but was not burned up, not consumed. Now watch this. So Moses said, "I must turn aside now and see this marvelous sight while the bush is not burned up." When the Lord saw that he turned aside to look, God called to him from the midst of the bush and said, "Moses, Moses." And he said, "Here I am." Out of a situation unlike anything he'd ever experienced before, God got his attention. He had never seen anything like that. Something so unusual, he had to stop and ask. Then God spoke to him. What you and I must do is to learn to live and listen. Look for the presence of God in every circumstance of life. Now listen to me. You hear people who are looking for demons behind every bush. Forget it. A child of God walking in the Spirit is to look for the handiwork, the footprint, and the handprint of Almighty God in every single situation of life. If God is sovereign and you and I are His kept children, there's no such thing as an accident in the life of the child of God.
0: 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If you're confused about what to do next, turn your attention to the Lord and trust Him to guide you. To listen again, you can look for the link to Today on Radio at intouch.org. God gives direction to those who are committed to following Him. Today's moment with Charles Stanley is just ahead. You're listening to In Touch. Is it your heart's desire to follow God's plan? With encouragement for believers, here's a moment with Charles Stanley.
1: It is the very character of God that He would give us very clear guidance in every decision we make. Because think about this. He created us as His own. He created us to fulfill a purpose for our lives and for His will and purpose in the whole world. And so therefore, if He has a will for your life, He has something He wants you to do or a decision He wants you to make. Since it is His will that you and I obey Him and please Him, then it is His responsibility to show us what to do. So it is the very character of God. He would not say, report for duty, and then not tell you anything. He would not say, I have a will for your life, I have a plan for your life, here's what I want to do. I'm not going to tell you what it is, you just guess. There's no way under heaven that you and I would ever be able to figure out and guess God's plan and will for our life, whether it is in a major decision or a minor decision. So, it is the character of God, as illustrated in the Scripture, and there's promise after promise, that Almighty God is ready to give us godly guidance when you and I are wise enough to seek that guidance and to believe in our heart that He certainly will because He desires to do it. It's His nature, His character to do it.
0: Learn more about the hope you can have through faith in Jesus Christ at intouch.org. Have you been encouraged by what you heard today? Take some time to let us know. Ahead on In Touch, we'll hear more about the ways that God gets our attention as our series Listening to God continues. I hope you'll join us again for In Touch, the teaching ministry of Dr. Charles Stanley. This program is a presentation of In Touch Ministries, Atlanta, Georgia, USA.

How do you do? Care to come with us? We'll retrace the steps of a man who always held a job, who had decorations to prove his courage, but whose life was marked by want power until he came at last to the street of forgotten men. There, as with so many others, his heart and mind and life were unshackled. From Chicago, Crossroads of America, the Pacific Garden Mission presents Unshackled, the unusual transcribed dramatic series that for more than 20 years has told the true stories of real people. For more than 93 years, the old lighthouse in Chicago has offered the men and women of the street the heartwarming assurance that if your life is empty, it can be filled to overflowing. Unshackled is now taking that same good news to almost every nation on earth. The program's broadcast on every continent and is translated and re-dramatized by nationals in many other languages. The response from people of many lands and cultures clearly shows that the deep hungers of the human heart are the same worldwide. The earth-spanning outreach of Unshackled has come to be as some of those who listen have made it their business to help as they are able to make it possible for others to hear the program that makes you face yourself and think. Victor Hugo wrote, "People don't lack strength, they lack will." We call it willpower, which means the strength to back up our wills. Some seem to have strong wills, others of us are lacking in the willpower department. Our good intentions go glimmering for lack of power. Often when we spin our wheels in the direction of good intentions, we only dig deeper into the rut of failure. And this is just as true of people of courage as it is of timid folk. There's a good example in the real-life story we're about to bring you. It was told to us a few years before he came to the end of his mortal life by the man who lived it. And you'll hear it as he told it. Here, then, is the true story of a man named Jones, right now on Unshackled.

0: You don't hear that sound anymore. Song, either, for that matter. I was born Lewis Calvin Jones in Greenup, Kentucky in 1880. Now, the original Casey Jones died at the throttle in the early morning of April 30th, 1900, down in Mississippi. He was a Kentuckian, too. They made up a song about him, and everybody got to know it. So, when I went to railroading a few years later, people took to calling me Casey, and it stuck. About that business of willpower and good intentions, I can tell you something about that. But let's go back to the beginning and keep things straight. When I was a hungry kid of about 16, the U.S. Army looked good to me, so I just upped my age about 4 years and enlisted. In those days, the cavalry was the glamour service. About the time I got to be a seasoned trooper, the Spanish-American War broke out, and my outfit was shipped to Cuba. My bunkie was a fella named George Leach. He was the only soldier of his kind I ever met.
1: There's some kind of a delegation outside the tent.
2: Does it that? Hey, what's going on out there?
3: I'm just getting up a little game, Jones. Interested?
2: I'm your man, Skip. Just might be lucky tonight.
3: That's the way to talk, fella.
2: How about you, Bunky?
1: Oh, no, better count me out.
2: Oh, just listen to those dice. That's money talking, boy. Gonna be hot with the dice tonight.
1: Then you don't need me.
2: I don't get it. There you sit reading your Bible when there's a good game building. You might clean up.
1: Well, I've already told you my sentiments on gambling. I don't need to gamble. I've got a sure thing.
2: Yeah, I know. Well, you keep God, and I'll go out and get a wad of that sure thing I can see and count. Hey, say a prayer that'll win me a pile.
1: Sure, I'll pray. Not for the pile, just for you.
2: Don't hand me that stuff, Bunky. You go back to your Bible. I'm going to have some fun.
0: Nowadays, people don't remember much about San Juan Hill. When they do at all, they think of one wild mounted charge. Actually, it started out with a long, tough firefight by the infantry and dismounted cavalry. We began moving up the slope during the night. We were pinned down to a slow crawl for a long time. Bunky and I kept pretty close to each other. I remember I was kidding him some, mainly to keep my mind off the enemy fire.
2: Hey, Bunky!
4: Yeah? What's on your mind?
2: Just thought of something mighty comforting.
4: All right. What is it?
2: We can quit worrying with all these bullets flying around.
4: Well, how do you figure that?
2: I was reading the other day that the Army's more worried about losing men from yellow fever than from enemy action.
4: You mean we're more liable to die of yellow jack than we are to get hit?
2: That's what it said in the article I was reading.
4: Somebody better send that article to the enemy. It don't seem like they want to wait for the yellow jack. They're trying to kill us a hard way.
2: I hope you prayed good, Bunky. This stuff's coming in pretty thick.
4: Well, you know I prayed good. I'd be scared silly out here if I did.
2: Bunky! Hey, Bunky! Hey, Bunky, where'd they get you, boy? Oh, listen. Yeah.
5: There's something I...
2: Let me give you some water, Bunky.
5: You ought to... You really ought to...

0: Bunky didn't have time to say another word, but he did manage to put his New Testament into my hand. After that, I kept remembering how Bunky had always prayed for me, and it made me uncomfortable. So did that little testament he had handed me. Reminded me of a promise I had made to my mother that I'd read the Bible every night, no matter where I was or what shape I was in. I didn't keep that promise, of course. But sometimes I'd take out Bunky's little testament and read a little bit. And that made me uncomfortable, too. Finally, I put the book away so I wouldn't have to look at it. My outfit was in the Philippines twice, and I served alongside men who were raw-eyed tough, some of them leftovers from the Indian Wars. Meanwhile, I kept the U.S. mails busy with a long string of lady correspondents back home. So when we went back to the States and I was a civilian again, I started a long inspection tour from state to state. Some of those girls were mighty pretty, too. But when I walked up the front porch of a town just outside Covington, Kentucky, and saw Ada Burlingame come down the stairs to meet me, I knew I was all through looking.
1: I've been watching from the window. Saw you coming all the way down the street.
0: You're just as pretty as a picture, Ada.
1: Not so loud. Mama think you're forward.
0: Can't help it. Those birds make so much noise, I have to almost holler. They always this way?
1: You've been away from Kentucky so long, you've just forgotten, that's all.
0: It really was love at first sight. And so began my married life with the most wonderful woman in the world. She had to be wonderful to put up with me. You see, although I kept a good job on the railroad through the years, I did it the hard way. At least it wasn't easy for Ada. When I was off duty, I drank and gambled and figured it was my own business if I did. Some of the good folks in the church we went to in order to please Ada didn't seem to agree with me.
2: Good morning.
3: Good morning, Mrs. Jones. Isn't Mr. Jones here this morning?
1: Oh, certainly, Mr. Pfeiffer. He stopped a minute to talk with the pastor.
3: Well, I'm glad you were able to bring him. I'm sure it wasn't easy.
1: Now, why do you say that?
3: Well, we know about his habits, Mrs. Jones, and we know that your life is not an easy one.
1: Oh, really?
3: Yes. I was saying to Mrs. Pfeiffer just this morning, I said, I just don't know where that fine Mrs. Jones finds the strength to endure. So I said to Mrs.
1: It doesn't need strength, just love. And I love my husband very much. Sometimes I think that maybe if some of the church folks were to show that they really cared about him, instead of just talking about him, it might make a difference.
3: Oh, but we do care. Why, as I was saying to Mrs. Pfeiffer this morning, I was saying... Well, good day, Mrs. Jones.
0: That little weasel giving you a bad time about me?
1: Not really, dear. Not really. Come on. Let's go home.
0: That was a great dinner, Ada.
1: Oh, thank you, dear. If it pleased you, then it was a success.
0: You really mean that, don't you?
1: Of course I do. You're my husband. I love you.
0: I don't know why. I don't know why you put up with me at all. I'm no good.
1: Yes, you are. I believe in you. One of these times, when you promise me that you'll stop drinking and gambling, you're going to keep that promise. I know you will.
0: I don't know it, Ada. I tried. I just don't have any won't power.
1: Oh, won't power?
0: I say I won't, and then I do. I promise and promise, and then I let you down.
1: Someday, you'll keep that promise. Well, I know it.
0: I can promise you again right now.
1: If you want to.
0: I want to. I promise, Ada. I won't gamble next week's pay, and I won't drink it up either. Now, you go to work and pray that I'll get the power to keep that promise.
1: Oh, Casey.
0: Yeah, I'm home. But I broke my promise again. I'm no good at all.
1: You're alive and safe. Come on. I'll help you upstairs.
0: Time after time, busted promise after busted promise. Still, Ada stuck by me. Always gentle, always with a smile for me when I came home, no matter what shape I was in. But one afternoon, she came running out to meet me, and she was more than smiling.
1: Casey, I got something wonderful to tell you.
0: Yeah? Well, if those birds will hush long enough so we can talk without hollering at each other, I'll tell you something, too.
1: Well, birds and no birds, I'm going to holler then. Casey, we're going to have a baby.
0: Are you sure?
1: I know.
0: Well, what do you know about that?
1: Well, now, can anything you have to tell me seem important after that?
0: Yes, ma'am. Because that baby's father got paid today and came straight home with all the money. Well, sir, I was that pleased that I really stuck by my good resolutions for a long, long time. When the baby came, a pretty little girl, I was proud and sober. For 11 long months, I wasn't drunk. By that time, I had a passenger run on the Chicago division. Then, just about the time I thought I had the willpower thing in control, something happened.
4: The trouble that came to Casey Jones made it clear to him that willpower wasn't enough. What the trouble was and how it came, you'll hear in a moment. Now let's ask Harry Saulnier, who is superintendent of Pacific Garden Mission, to tell about a great new gift the old lighthouse has for you.
5: For years, people who hear these broadcasts have been writing something like this. The story I just heard seems to be very much like my own life. Please send me a copy of the program. I want to read it over carefully because if there was hope for that person, there may be for me. Others have written, someone close to me has a problem much like that of the person whose story you told on Unshackled but did not hear your program. I think, though, that this friend, or relative in many cases, would read it. Can you send me a copy?
4: And, of course, we have sent copies in such cases. But a radio script is written for the ear, not for the eye. We've known all along that these people would be better served if we could provide the Unshackled stories rewritten in short story form. However, rewriting and publishing is a major project. For a long time, it seemed just too much to handle.
5: We prayed about this for years, and now, at last, it has become a possibility. The story of Casey Jones, which you're hearing now, has been rewritten as a short story and has been printed as a vest pocket-sized booklet. You may have a copy, free, just for the asking. A powerful testimony in highly readable form.
4: Just write to Pacific Garden Mission, Chicago, Illinois, 60605, and ask for the Casey Jones story. We'll send you free a copy of the booklet. 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
0: I led a clean life for 11 months, then trouble came. We were running in toward Chicago, and I walked back through the train to see if everything was going normally. I stuck my head into one of the washrooms, and there was this fella shaving, so I spoke to him.
6: Good morning, sir. We'll be in Chicago right on time.
7: Good enough. You know, Cap, I'm glad to see you. You're just in time to help me put away this half pint. Kentucky's finest, too.
6: Whiskey? Oh, not for me.
7: This is the best.
6: Mister, I've been through hell with that stuff.
7: Oh, I don't believe it. You look to me like a man who can handle his liquor.
6: Maybe so, but I'm off it for life.
7: One little drink won't hurt you, Captain.
6: No, it ain't the first one I'm worried about.
7: You're safe enough. This is a mighty small bottle for two men. And when it's gone, that's all there is. There isn't any more.
8: You're sure you don't have any more in your suitcase?
7: This is it. Now, how about helping me to finish it off?
8: Well, I guess one little snort won't make much difference.
7: Hey, a boy. Here, see if that isn't mighty smooth.
0: Well, you can guess how that worked out. When I had checked in at Chicago, the first thing I did was look up the nearest saloon. Didn't bother to go to bed at all that day. Just settled down to some serious drinking. Later, I was ashamed of myself, of course, but after that, I just never seemed to get around to going back on the wagon. I guess I was just resigned to my problem of won't power. Then something happened to jolt me into knowing just how badly off I really was.
1: Will you get that, Casey?
9: Sure, honey. Yeah. Oh, this is Jones speaking. That's right. Lewis Calvin Jones. Oh. What's the message? What? Oh. I see. Thank you.
1: Who was that, dear?
9: Telegram. Ada. My mother's dead.
0: A couple of days later, standing by my mother's fresh grave, I knew that I'd never see her again. We had different destinations. Of course, I knew also that God could change me, but I hated to have to change my ways. And I knew that if God had had his way, things would be different. The idea of hell frightened me. Then maybe there was no such thing. Lots of people I knew didn't believe it. Maybe the whole business of religion was just so much imagining. But then when I'd look into the eyes of a man like the one I met in my early 30s, I was sure there had to be something to it. His name was John Mosshammer. He was a conductor on the CNO and almost old enough to be my father. He was a fatherly kind of man, and I hated it.
7: You're costing me sleep, Casey. I was up half the night praying for you.
8: Why don't you lay off, Uncle John? Why pick on me? I'm not the only sinner working on this road.
7: The Lord just put some people in our bundles, Casey. He's put you in mine. But I'm not going to pester you, son. I'm just going to pray.
8: Why?
7: Because until you start trusting in Christ, you're lost. Just like everybody else. And I don't want that.
8: If it doesn't matter to me, why should it matter to you?
7: If you're important enough to God so that Christ went to the cross for you, then you're important to me.
8: I don't get it. I know you think I'm a sinner highballing my way to hell. So why should a religious man like you care what happens to me?
7: Because the Lord cares. When he was here on earth, he hated sin. But he loved the sinners. Still does. Because he doesn't change. There's a lot to think about there, Casey.
0: He handed me a little verse that went, "When I drink, I cannot think, so I think I will not drink." But it did not work on me. I often drank just so I wouldn't think. For 8 years, I just grew worse and worse. There wasn't an official on the road who trusted me as far as he could throw me. I had been on probation for bad conduct more than any man on the line. And then just before we left to run to Chicago on October 26, 1919, when I was 39 years old, I was called on the carpet again.
10: This is the last warning you'll get, Jones. Your work, when you work, is excellent, always has been. But this railroad can no longer countenance conduct such as yours when you're drinking. This is your last chance.
8: I can't hear you, Uncle John. Tell me later.
7: You can hear me all right, Casey. I'm telling you that when we get into Chicago tonight, I want you to go to the service at Pacific Garden Mission with me.
11: Will you do it?
8: Yeah, yeah, I'll be there.
11: Don't give me that yeah, yeah. You've promised me before. This time I'm taking you to supper with me, and after that we'll go to the mission together.
9: I was trapped, and I didn't like it. Uncle John picked a good time to trap me, though, because I was scared half to death. Scared of the life I was living, scared of losing Ada, scared of the kids that'd find out about me, and scared of losing my job. So when we checked in at Chicago, I ate dinner with Uncle John, and then he started closing the trap.
6: I've been praying for 8 long years that God would close in on you, Casey. And tonight's the night.
9: Not a chance. I've been this way too long. Even God couldn't change me now.
6: One day you'll know better than to underestimate God, Casey. Come on. It's almost time for the service to start.
9: I didn't really doubt God's power, but I did doubt that he'd want me at all by that time. I knew I was drifting down on a crossing and interlocking, and all the signals were red, but I thought it was too late for anything good to happen. The world-famous evangelist Mel Trotter, who had once been a bigger drunk than I was, and who fell into the hands of the living God at the same Pacific Garden mission years earlier, was preaching that night. I can't remember a thing Mel said, except that he kept going over John 6:37.
10: All that the Father giveth me shall come to me, and him that cometh to me I will in no wise cast out. A friend, if God has brought you here through circumstance or the influence of someone who is concerned for your soul, then recognize God's own concern for you and stop resisting. If God didn't want you, I believe you would not be here. And remember the promise of Jesus, him that cometh to me, I will in no wise cast out.
9: I thought Uncle John had tipped off Trotter to use that text and preach every word right to me, and I was angry enough to want to fight. But Mel Trotter, just about that time, threw out the lifeline of prayer.
10: Lord, there are men here who have resisted thee out of fear or pride or self-will or just plain hopelessness. They've come here in response to thy will. Now, let them do thy will by raising their hands for prayer.
9: My hand shot up right then, and 2 minutes later, Uncle John and I were in the prayer room together, and all the fight had gone out of me.
6: Here's where you voluntarily put your sins and your willpower, for whatever it's worth, under the will of God. This is the time of your new birth. We can't explain it, but we can experience it.
9: I'm scared. Really scared.
6: Scared of a new life?
9: No. A God.
6: Casey, if I lay down on the rails and let number 4 run over me to save your life, would you believe I was your friend?
9: You're talking now about the cross?
6: Of course. And if your life was saved, would you refuse the gift?
9: I'd be crazy if I did.
6: Then take that gift from Jesus. He's paid for it. Now it's up to you, by faith, to take it. Well?
9: I've done it, Uncle John. Right now, while you were talking. And you know, I believe it worked.
4: Casey Jones found his new life too good to keep to himself. We like to reread a letter he wrote some years ago.
9: I've spoken in switch shanties, machine shops, and on rip tracks, in churches, jails, street meetings, from Boston to San Francisco. Mel Trotter was preaching once. He looked down, saw me, said, "There's Casey Jones, a conductor who has prayers 50 and 60 miles long."
4: When a few years ago, Casey Jones came to the final interlocking, the crossing that every human faces, he had a clear board. Now, most of us have trouble with what Casey called a lack of won't power. But Paul, out of a lifetime of experience, once wrote the same truth that Casey found centuries later. God hath not given us the spirit of fear, but of power and of love and of a sound mind. Both found the truth of something Jesus said, "My strength is made perfect in weakness." To counsel with someone who's deeply concerned about you, as Uncle John Mosshammer was about Casey, get in touch with the Pacific Garden Mission, Chicago, Illinois, 60605. 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
1: The oil that was burned.
0: Mafuta yaliyokuwa yakichomwa pale.
1: That's listed for us in Exodus 27:20.
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1: Oil is a type to us of the anointing of the Holy Spirit.
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1: The olive tree is used to speak of peace.
0: Na mti wa mzeituni huwa unawakilisha amani.
1: Earlier in this course, we considered the peace offering. I might not have brought it out then, but oil was part of this peace offering.
0: Katika kozi yetu hapo nyuma tuliangalia ile sadaka ya amani, pengine sikusema, lakini moja ya vitu vilivyokuwa vinatolewa kwenye ile sadaka ya amani yalikuwemo pia mafuta.
1: The reference for that I'll give you is Leviticus 7:10 through 11.
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1: When we study about the Holy Spirit, one of the things that we see that represents the Holy Spirit is the dove.
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1: The dove is a bird that speaks to us of peace.
0: Njiwa ni ndege ambaye anawakilisha kwetu sisi amani.
1: When Noah and his family were in the ark with the animals, at a point in time when they wanted to see if there was dry land, they sent out a dove.
0: Noa pamoja na familia yake walipokuwa kwenye ile safina, ulipofika muda fulani walipotaka kuangalia kama maji yamepungua, basi walimtuma njiwa.
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1: One of the things that anointing speaks of, it's like a sign of blessing.
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1: Obviously, to get olive oil, you have to harvest olives that have been growing, they have ripened, they've come to perfection, and then you have to crush them or smash them so that the oil that is inside the olive can flow out.
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1: 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It can be someone spends hours in prayer and meditation, meeting with the Lord to get that anointing instead of doing other things that they would like to do.
0: Ninaposema gharama inatakiwa ilipwe, simaanishi kwamba unatakiwa ulipe pesa. 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
1: 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Yes, they had to trim the wicks in the morning, but they could not neglect it. It was a very important matter and it had to burn continually.
0: Hiki kinara cha taa kilikuwa kinatakiwa kuwaka kwa hali ya muendelezo. 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
1: Especially ministers need to continually have the anointing of the Holy Spirit flowing through us so that we can enlighten others.
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1: There's one last thought on this candlestick before we move on.
0: Kuna wazo moja la mwisho kwenye hichi kinara cha taa kabla tujaendelea kusonga mbele.
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0: Na wazo hilo ni kwamba hiki kinara cha taa ndo ilikuwa nuru peke yake pale patakatifu, au ndo kilikuwa chanzo cha nuru pekee pale patakatifu.
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1: 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The Lord my God will enlighten my darkness."
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1: 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It's also called the golden altar of incense.
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1: 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This altar we're now considering, they just burnt incense on.
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0: Kulikuwa kuna pazia ambalo lilikuwa linatenga patakatifu na kule patakatifu kwa patakatifu.
1: And I've said that as we enter the holy place, the table of showbread was on our right, the candlestick was on the left. This golden altar would be basically straight ahead, just in front of that veil, to the most holy place.
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1: You can read about this golden altar of incense in Exodus 30:1-10.
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1: This altar was made of wood, the same shittim wood that they were using in other places in the tabernacle, and it was overlaid with gold. And once again, wood speaks of humanity, gold speaks of God, so you have man coming to a holy God.
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1: Now, when you burn incense, first of all, there's usually some smoke, and smoke doesn't go down. Smoke ascends up, but also when we burn incense, it releases pleasant smell.
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0: Na kwa hivyo ipo wazi kabisa kimaandiko kuchoma uvumba inawakilisha maombi yetu ambayo yanapanda juu kwenda kwa Bwana.
1: God delights in our prayers. They are a sweet smell to him.
0: Mungu anapendezwa na maombi yetu. 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
1: And not only does the Lord just hear our prayers, but we're told in Revelation that he collects them. He takes them to heart.
0: Na sio kwamba tu Mungu anaishia kuyasikia maombi yetu, lakini Ufunuo wa Yohana tunaambiwa, kwenye kitabu cha Ufunuo wa Yohana tunaambiwa Mungu anayakusanya maombi yetu au anayatia moyoni mwake maombi yetu.
1: Notice what the Lord says about Israel when they were in bondage in Exodus 3:7.
0: Ebu tambua hapa kile Mungu anakisema juu ya Israeli, Israeli walipokuwa katika utumwa, Kutoka sura ya 3 mstari wa 7.
1: And the Lord said, I have surely seen the affliction of my people which are in Egypt, and have heard their cry by reason of their taskmasters, for I know their sorrows.
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1: So also Christ glorified not himself to be made an high priest, but he that said unto him, Thou art my son, today have I begotten thee, as he saith also in another place, Thou art a priest forever, after the order of Melchizedek, who in the days of his flesh, when he had offered up prayers and supplications with strong crying and tears unto him that was able to save him from death, and was heard in that he feared.
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1: Let's also read Romans 8:27-34.
0: Lakini pia tusome Warumi sura ya 8 mstari wa 27 na mstari wa 34.
1: And he that searcheth the hearts knoweth what is the mind of the Spirit, because he maketh intercession for the saints according to the will of God. Who is he that condemneth? It is Christ that died, yea, rather, that is risen again, who is even at the right hand of God, who also maketh intercession for us.
0: Warumi sura ya 8 mstari wa 27 na wa 34. 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
1: This golden altar of incense was a piece that was built that did not come apart. Much of the tabernacle came back apart from the sockets and the boards and the coverings of the roof. But the golden altar of incense was one piece. It never came apart. It stayed built as it was.
0: Hii madhabahu ya dhahabu, ile madhabahu ya uvumba, ilikuwa ni chombo ambacho kilitengenezwa, ambacho hakikuwa kinafunguka. 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
1: So the fact that it was constructed with rings on it, poles that went through it, and they simply would just transport it the way it was, speaks to us.
0: Na kwa hivyo ilitengenezwa kwa kutengeneza viringi, na kulikuwa na fito ambazo zilikuwa zimepita kwenye zile ringi, na kwa hivyo walikuwa wanaweza kubeba popote na kwenda nao. 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
1: Remembering that it represents our prayer life, it's saying we must take our prayer life with us everywhere we go.
0: Tukumbuke kwamba madhabahu ile inawakilisha maisha yetu ya maombi, na kwa hivyo kile kitendo cha kuweka zile ringi na zile fito kwa ajili ya kuibeba popote pale inatuonesha, na sisi pia inatupasa kuyachukua maisha yetu ya maombi au kuwa na hali ya maombi popote tunapokwenda.
1: Just as the incense ascends up, so it is our prayers that bring us into the presence of God.
0: Kama ilivyokuwa kwa uvumba uliokuwa ukipanda kwenda juu, ndivyo ilivyo kwa maombi yetu ambayo yanatupeleka mpaka kwenye uwepo wa Mungu.
1: In fact, the high priest, when he would go into the Holy of Holies, which was only on the Day of Atonement, he would take some of the incense off of this altar with him to bring into the Holy of Holies to present to God.
0: Hakika hata kuhani mkuu alipokuwa akiingia patakatifu kwa patakatifu, ambapo alikuwa anaingia mara moja kwa mwaka, ile siku ya upatanisho, basi kuhani mkuu alipokuwa anaingia mle, alikuwa anabeba pamoja naye sehemu ya ule uvumba kutoka kwenye madhabahu hii ya kutolea uvumba.
1: We know that the Lord Jesus Christ had a very vibrant, or we could say healthy, prayer life, and so must we.
0: Na kama tunakumbuka, Bwana wetu Yesu Kristo alikuwa ana maisha ya maombi, maisha yenye afya, na inatupasa sisi tuwe hivyo pia.
1: It's interesting, if we understand our doctrine correctly, we know that God the Father, God the Son, God the Holy Spirit, they're all God, they're three in one.
0: Inavutia sana kama tunalielewa fundisho letu vizuri, basi kuna Mungu Baba, Mungu Mwana, Mungu Roho Mtakatifu, na hawa wote ni Mungu mmoja.
1: So we could say, well, Jesus didn't need to pray. He was God. He already knew what to do. But no, that would be wrong. We see he was a man of prayer.
0: Basi tungeweza kusema kwamba Yesu hakuhitaji kuwa anaomba, kwa sababu Yesu ni Mungu. 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
1: And if he was a man of prayer, certainly as we follow him, we must be people of prayer.
0: Kama Yesu alikuwa mtu wa maombi, hakika hata sisi tunavyomfuata tunapaswa kuwa waombaji.
1: Mark 1:35.
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0: Marko 1:35, Biblia inasema, hata alfajiri na mapema sana akaondoka, akatoka akaenda zake mahali pasipokuwa na watu, akaomba huko.
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1: 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And when the evening was come, he was there alone.
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1: Prayer life is vital to a Christian. It is our lifeline.
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1: How are we to abide in the Lord if we never spend time in prayer?
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1: In prayer, we need to have certain times daily that we set aside to meet with God.
0: Katika maombi, tunahitaji kutenga muda maalum ambao kila siku tumeutenga muda huo maalum kwa ajili ya kukutana na Mungu.
1: 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We can just pray in our minds, "Oh Lord, help me with this task or this project." But in addition to that, we should have time set aside for praying.
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1: This first one we want to look at is called stekte.
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1: Myrrh is used as an embalming fluid in the East. Something when someone dies, they use it to preserve the body.
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1: And the interpretation is that it speaks to us of meekness.
0: Na tafsiri ya mivili kwetu ni kwamba inawakilisha unyenyekevu au upole.
1: So the question is, what is our attitude in prayer? Are we meek, or do we barge in to the Lord's presence and demand our own way?
0: Na hapa swali la kujiuliza kwetu, tunakuwa na mtizamo gani katika maombi? 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
1: Notice what it says in Psalm 37:11.
0: Ebu tambua kile ambacho kimesemwa kwenye Zaburi 37 mstari wa 11.
1: But the meek shall inherit the earth and shall delight themselves in the abundance of peace.
0: Zaburi 37 mstari wa 11 Biblia inasema, bali wenye upole watarithi nchi, watajifurahisha kwa wingi wa amani.
1: Meekness carries the thought of one who knows what his superior wants based out of the relationship that they have.
0: Upole unazungumza kwa habari ya mtu ambaye anajua mkubwa wake anataka nini kulingana na uhusiano walionao.
1: This is a relationship that is not just beginning, it's not new, but there is a depth to it.
0: Mahusiano nayo yasema hapa ni mahusiano ambayo si mahusiano mapya, sio mahusiano yaliyotoka kwanza, lakini ni yale mahusiano yenye kina ndani yake.
1: To use a natural example of an employee, when they first start working at the job, they do what they do because they are told to. But as time goes on, you begin to know what things pleases your boss, you know them in a better way, and the things that you should do.
0: Na tuchukulie mfano wa mtu ambaye ni mwajiriwa mpya. 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
1: Some will only teach parts of the scripture and they twist it and they'll say we can have anything we want, we just have to declare it and claim it. But that's a perversion of the word.
0: Kuna watu wamekua wakiyapindua au wakiyageuza maandiko kwamba analisoma andiko alafu baadaye analipindua kwamba tunaweza kupata chochote kile tunachokitaka ili mradi tu tukikiamuru au tukikitangaza. 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
0: Kiungo cha pili kilichotumika kwenye ubani huu kilikuwa kinaitwa shekelethi.
1: This is a product that comes from the hinge of a mollusk. A mollusk lives in the water. It's like a clam that has a shell that opens, and the part that holds the shell together, that hinge, that muscle, that's where they're getting this ingredient.
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1: It's this attitude of resignation. You are resigned to whatever happens. You're just allowing the Lord to take care of the situation.
0: Hii tunaweza tukalinganisha na ile hali ya kujiuzuru. 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
1: This was when she was going to see the king when he had not asked for her and she knew she could lose her life.
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1: But the Lord turned that situation.
0: Lakini Bwana aligeuza ile hali.
1: It says in Mark 8:35.
0: Katika kitabu cha Marko 8 mstari wa 35 unasema,
1: for whosoever will save his life shall lose it, but whosoever shall lose his life for my sake and the gospel's, the same shall save it.
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1: This is a quality that is very attractive to the Lord.
0: Hii ni sifa ambayo inavutia sana kwa Bwana.
1: Like it tells us in 1 Peter 3:4.
0: Kama ambavyo waraka wa kwanza wa Petro sura ya 3 mstari wa 4 inatuambia,
1: but let it be the hidden man of the heart, in that which is not corruptible, even the ornament of a meek and quiet spirit, which is in the sight of God of great price.
0: Waraka wa kwanza wa Petro sura ya 3 mstari wa 4 Biblia inasema, bali kuwe utu wa moyoni usioonekana katika mapambo yasiyoharibika, yani roho ya upole na utulivu iliyo ya thamani kuu mbele za Mungu.
1: Somebody who says, Lord, your will be done, not, I insist, you must do this for me.
0: Mtu anayesema Bwana mapenzi yako yatimie, na sio mtu anayesema Bwana ninasisitiza unapaswa unifanyie hili. Amen.
1: To have this attitude of laying your life down, your wants, your desires, you're doing what is right, what you know the Lord wants you to do.
0: Kuwa na mtizamo wa kuyaweka maisha yako chini na kufanya kile ambacho Bwana anataka ufanye, kufanya yale yaliyo mapenzi ya Bwana.
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1: 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We need to do so, but seek his answers, not demand our way.
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1: 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It's related to the plant parsley.
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1: 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And being in an agony, he prayed more earnestly, and his sweat was as it were great drops of blood falling down to the ground.
0: Luke 22:44, Biblia inasema, naye kwa vile alivyokuwa katika dhiki, akazidi sana kuomba, hali yake ikawa kama matone ya damu yakidondoka chini.
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1: 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He that goeth forth and weepeth, bearing precious seed, shall doubtless come again with rejoicing, bringing his sheaves with him.
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1: We must pray in faith.
0: Tunapaswa kuomba kwa imani.
1: That's not to just hope what we want to have happen, but it's to have an understanding of the will of the Lord and pray accordingly.
0: Kuomba kwa imani sio kuwa na tumaini la kukipokea kile tulichokiomba, lakini kuomba kwa imani ni kuacha mapenzi ya Mungu yatekelezwe yatakavyo.
1: In Romans 14:23 it says whatever is not of faith is sin.
0: Warumi 14 mstari wa 23 unasema kila lisilotokana na imani ni dhambi.
1: So we want to know what God is doing, know his heart, pray in accordance with that, and then have this assurance, pray in faith that this will happen.
0: Na kwa hivyo tunahitaji kuomba kwa imani, tunahitaji kujua Bwana anafanya nini na kuomba kwa imani tukitarajia kile kitatendeka.
1: I realize we don't always know the will of the Lord. Many times maybe we pray for someone's healing, but if we knew God's will, maybe he wants to take them home to be with him in heaven.
0: Nimejua mara nyingi huwa tunaomba bila kujua mapenzi ya Mungu. 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
1: So we don't want to just mumble words, our Father which art in heaven, hallowed. No, we need to pray and have faith mixed with our prayers.
0: Na hatutakiwi kuomba tu kwa kutamka tu maneno baba yetu uliye juu mbinguni, hapana, tunatakiwa kuomba tukiyachanganya yale maneno na imani.
1: Jesus made much of faith. He really would rebuke people because of their lack of faith. It's important.
0: Yesu alizungumza mengi juu ya imani. 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
1: When someone had faith to be healed, they were healed, and Jesus commended them for it.
0: Mtu aliyekuwa na imani ya kupokea uponyaji aliponywa, na Yesu ndiye aliyeamrisha uponyaji huo.
1: So we have to have faith in our prayer life.
0: Na kwa hivyo tunapaswa kuwa na imani katika maisha yetu ya maombi.
1: Now, this incense, when we've looked at these ingredients, it was not permitted to be used by anyone else.
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1: If anyone did, they would be killed.
0: Yeyote ambaye angefanya hivyo basi angeuawa.
1: Tells us that in Exodus 30:37-38.
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1: Well, we can see there that the Lord is placing a great emphasis, a great price upon our prayer life. It's very serious to him.
0: Tunaona hapa Bwana anaweka msisitizo mkubwa, anaweka uthamani mkubwa wa maisha yetu ya maombi, ni wa muhimu kwake au ni wa umakini sana kwake.
1: This golden altar of incense was located right before going into the Holy of Holies, right next to the veil that separated the holy place from the Holy of Holies.
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1: Showing us that an intimate prayer life is what can bring us, it can usher us into the presence of God.
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3: The plot to kill.
4: The commander took Paul before the Jewish council. Paul stood and said, "I'm a Pharisee, and I'm being judged because I believe in the resurrection from the dead." The council formed two opposing sides concerning him. Soon they were shouting at one another. Soldiers had to rescue Paul to keep him from being torn apart. The next morning, 40 men met together and made a vow, "We'll not eat or drink until we've killed Paul." They then told the religious leaders, "Tell the commander you want to examine Paul again."

0: When he gets near, we'll kill him."
1: Paul's nephew heard this plan, so he rushed to the barracks and told his uncle. After hearing this, Paul called for one of the soldiers. "Take this young man to the commander. He has a message for him." The commander took the young man aside. "What do you want to tell me?" The boy told the commander exactly what he heard. The commander said, "Go, but don't tell anyone else about this." That night, he assembled a group of guards that included 200 soldiers, 70 horsemen, and 200 men with spears. He sent Paul with them that very night. They took him to Caesarea to be under the protection of Felix, the governor. When Paul arrived in Caesarea, he was put in Herod's palace to wait until his accusers arrived.
2: For more, go to BibleTelling.org.
3: When you stand before the throne of judgment on that day that will surely come, will you be pardoned or condemned? Will you spend the rest of eternity in God's presence or separated from Him? Hi, I'm Bernie Diamond from ChristianityWorks.com. How certain are you of your eternal destiny? Me? I'm 100% certain. I know that I know that I know that I know that I will be pardoned and I'll spend the rest of my eternity in the very presence of God Himself. Am I that certain because I obey all the rules? Oh no, not a day goes by when I don't fall short of the glory of God. The reason I'm so certain is that I trust completely that what Jesus did on that cross for me is more than sufficient to pay the price for each and every sin of mine, past, present, future. The reason I'm so certain is that my Bible tells me that everyone who calls on the name of the Lord will be saved. It's that simple. Is there anything or anyone better than Jesus? I think not. And yet Jesus said to his disciples that it was good that he was going away, for unless he did, the Holy Spirit wouldn't come upon them. That's worth thinking about. Hi, I'm Bernie Diamond. Welcome to A Different Perspective, as today we take a look at the amazing promises that Jesus made about the Holy Spirit. And please stay tuned, because in a few minutes I'll be telling you how you can request a free copy of my latest booklet, The Gifts of the Holy Spirit. When life is parched and dry, empty and hollow, Jesus has a plan. That plan is to pour fresh, living water into us deep, deep inside. His plan is to fill us to overflowing with the Holy Spirit. Sounds all religious, doesn't it? But here's the thing I really like about Jesus. He's not so much into ritual and religion. No, not that at all. There's another R word that's much, much higher on his list. Relationship. And that's where the Holy Spirit comes in. But who or what is the Holy Spirit? What's he like? What's he about? Why does he exist at all? Well, today let's check him out. What did Jesus have to say about the Holy Spirit? And what's the Holy Spirit got to do with you and me? Fresh living water is God's plan for a parched, dry life. It's a great plan. In fact, you know, I think life is meant to get parched and dry and thirsty sometimes, because God wants to make rivers in the desert and turn our lives into a fresh, vibrant, living life. And the living water that he promises is God himself, God the Holy Spirit. Now, God the Father, God the Son, and God the Holy Spirit are the three persons in the one Godhead. Don't ask me to explain it to you. It's a mystery. We don't fully understand why God is like that, but we know that God is three persons in one. Now, God the Father, Dad, as Jesus called him, which outraged the Jews. Well, we have a picture of what a good dad is like. Maybe we haven't all had good dads, but we understand what God's saying about himself when he says, "I'm Dad." And Jesus the Son, well, we know what he's like because we've seen him in the flesh. We can read about him in the four Gospels, Matthew, Mark, Luke, and John, which are the accounts of Jesus' life and all he did and the things he said. So we can picture him, tender-hearted. He loved and healed and blessed and fed the outcasts. He hated religious hypocrisy. He suffered, he died, he rose again. We can read all about him. We can, in a sense, see him and hear him. But the Holy Spirit, well, he's not Father and he's not Son, but he's Spirit and holy. And that's not easy to picture or to understand. And sometimes I've heard people call him It. So who is he? And what's he like? Jesus told us that. Jesus was about to be crucified. He'd lived for three and a half years with his disciples. He'd been out doing his public ministry. He'd been out healing people and blessing people and preaching amazing sermons and just being Jesus and being God and being just the most wonderful, wonderful Savior. And they're about to go into this tough, scary time because Jesus offended just a few people. Jesus showed up the religious hypocrites. Jesus went and healed people that the religious leaders wouldn't have even given tuppence for. So there was this plot afoot for him to be crucified because he was upsetting the religious apple cart. And this is what he says to his disciples, who at that point in time were fearing for their lives. Jesus had been telling them that he was going to be crucified. They were petrified. They saw this man who they knew to be God, but he was going to be killed. What was that all about? And into that, he speaks a promise. It's always what God does, you know. We expect God to disappear when life gets tough. We think he's a million miles away. And all of a sudden, God shows up with a promise. And here's the promise that Jesus had for them. He said, if you love me, you'll obey what I command. And I'll ask the Father, and he will give you another counselor to be with you forever, the Spirit of Truth. You know, the rest of the world can't accept him because they don't see him or know him. But you do, because he lives with you and he'll be in you. I won't leave you as orphans, said Jesus. I'll come to you. Before long, the world won't see me anymore. But you'll see me because I live, you will live too. On that day, you'll realize that I'm in the Father and you are in me and I'm in you. Whoever has my commands and obeys them, he is the one who loves me. And he who loves me will be loved by my Father. And I'll love them too and show myself to you. And I'll come and make my home with you as will the Father. See, Jesus promises another counselor, another comforter, another one just like me, literally is what the words say in the Greek. So all of a sudden, we know what the Holy Spirit's like. The Holy Spirit is just like Jesus. Jesus was crucified. He rose again. He went back to be with Dad in heaven. And the disciples didn't really understand what was happening, what was going to happen. They were devastated. And into that, Jesus says, look, this Holy Spirit I'm going to send, this other advocate, this other comforter who's just like me, it's not for everyone. It's not for everyone in the world because a whole bunch of people won't get it. But if you love me, if you follow me, if you give your life to me, if you're prepared to die for me the way I am for you, then I will send you another one just like me. And we will come and make a home in you. I'm in my Father, you're in me. You're going to have this close and tender and wonderful relationship with God. And the Holy Spirit is God in us, dwelling, abiding, never leaving, never getting up in a half and moving out. No, that's not what Jesus said. If you love me, you'll obey what I command, and I will ask the Father, and he will give you another counselor to be with you forever. Just let's think about that for a moment. Jesus is saying God is not some distant concept. God is not some idea or book or building. God is not the dry, boring, religious patriarch that we might expect. This God that I'm going to send you, God the Holy Spirit, is just like me. This Jesus who went into the tax collector's house and sat and had dinner with them. This Jesus who reached out and touched the outcast leper and healed him. This Jesus who looked the religious leaders in the eye and called them, you brood of vipers, you hypocrites. This Holy Spirit is just like Jesus. And in the same breath, Jesus says, peace I leave with you and my peace I give to you. I don't give the way the world gives, so don't let your hearts be troubled. Don't let them be afraid. These disciples had everything to be afraid of. They were in fear of their own lives. And Jesus said, this Holy Spirit, this is me come to dwell in you. And this Spirit that I'm giving you and putting into you and pouring out into your life will bring you peace and joy and living water in a parched land. In fact, Jesus said to them, "You know something? It's good for you that I'm going to go away, because if I wasn't, you wouldn't get the Holy Spirit." Isn't that awesome? Jesus is saying it's better that you should have the Holy Spirit than it is that you should have me, because the Holy Spirit can be with you 24/7, and the Father and I and the Spirit can dwell in you 24 hours a day, 7 days a week, without any physical limitations. This is an intimate, intimate desire of God to dwell in us, to give us joy and contentment. Father, I pray for each one of us that you would just open our hearts and pour your Spirit in Jesus' name. I get so excited by this message about the Holy Spirit because of God's passion to be close to you and me, and not just to benefit us, not just to fill us and transform our lives, but to flow out through us to touch a world in desperate need of a Savior. That's what my latest booklet is all about. 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Now, to request your free copy of this booklet, The Gifts of the Holy Spirit, hop online right now at ChristianityWorks.com, and you'll see it right there in the middle of the homepage. 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Just complete your details and the e-booklet will be winging its way into your email intray pretty much instantly. See, I'm passionate about seeing your life transformed as you lay hold of and start to use the gifts that the Holy Spirit has endowed you with. So please don't miss out on this fantastic little booklet, The Gifts of the Holy Spirit, and may the Lord bless you as you receive His Word. I'm Bernie Diamond. You've been listening to A Different Perspective. Catch you again, same time tomorrow.

0: This is a Love Language Minute. Here's Dr. Gary Chapman on how to control the tingles.
1: You're having a rough time in your marriage, okay? It's struggling. And you go to work, and there's a guy or there's a gal who speaks kindly to you. 7:30 in the morning, and their hair is combed. And they smell good. And you get this tingly feeling. And then in a little while, you have an innocent lunch together. And then you share how it is at your marriage, and they share how it is at theirs. And you get obsessed. Now, how do you keep that from happening? You take every thought, and you bring it captive to Christ. You know what I thought this morning? You know the feelings and thoughts that ran through my mind, but I thank you that I don't have to follow the tingles. Now, guide me as I go home and do my homework, and you go home and work on your marriage, and you don't follow the tingles.
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